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1: This is your KYRS live and local calendar for September 25th to the 27th. Friday through Sunday, September stock with Yeti the Weary Traveler, T-Dodger, the Dirty Champions, and many others at Happy Meadows and Ford. Friday, Babes in Canyon and Friendship Commanders at the Chameleon, Royal Bliss at the Big Dipper, and the KYRS 23rd Anniversary Gala with Brandon Humphreys at the downtown Spokane Central Library. Saturday, the Angela Marie Project, Atomic Jive, and many others at the South Perry Street Fair, EQ Records Block Party with Braden All Caps, Lucas Brown, Out of Sight, and others at 124 East Short Avenue, and Piper's Rush at the Big Dipper. Saturday and Sunday, Valley Fest with the Tamarack Ridge Band, Rusty Jackson, Nate Ostrander, and many others at Mirabeau Point Park. Sunday, Kathleen Kinney, Chris Stark, and Deanna Sarkar at St. John's Cathedral, Zonky Jazz Band at Big Barn Brewing, and Matt Heckler at the Chameleon. For an entire hour of local musicians, tune into Sounds of Spokane every Sunday night at 8 on KYRS

That was Porchlight making their debut album just dropped last week, and that was one of their lead singles. That was Paranoia. Porchlight has been working steadily, promoting this drop. The album is called Hush. And it dropped on the 18th of September. and it also kicked off their Hush tour, which they are on right now. And what do I have to tell you about Porchlight? Not a huge amount. They're one of those kind of Gen Z bands that is building their social media following really quickly and doing a lot of like what looks like house shows, that sort of thing. But that also means that they're very, very like low or high context dependent. Like if you're not in the know, you don't know. And currently they don't have like a huge, they have a pretty big following. They don't have like a whole lot of media that like explains who they are or what they're about. But allegedly, based off of a couple things I found, they are coming out of Minneapolis. It's about a 4-piece band. Zach Fogarty is on guitar. Jackie Uhas is vocals, and she's a crazy powerhouse. That was awesome. Henry Hughes plays bass, and Kyle Seaman plays another guitar. Oh, sorry, 5-piece with Isaiah Trimbo on the drums. Cannot forget the drums. Let me know if you liked it. They're a little bit more on the like kind of rock. They're taking the Paramore direction, the Hayley Williams kind of influence. But yeah, really, really like raw vocals, some cool indie rock stuff coming out of them. Again, that's Porchlight. You are listening to It's All About the Hook. It is 6:07 p.m. You're listening to KYRS Medical Lake Spokane, 88.1 and 92.3 FM, Thin Air Community Radio. My name is Becca, and it's been a long week, y'all. I feel like fall just kind of snuck up on us. I went outside to let the dog out today, and the leaves were crunchy all of a sudden, and it was really, really lovely, and it was a nice temperature, and I completely missed it happening this whole week. So kind of feeling a little disoriented. Maybe these song picks will reflect that a little bit. It was a busy Saturday. I hope you are taking it easy wherever you are. I am also on call for my work, so this show could at any point be cut short when I have to respond to a call. But it's only 2 hours, so hopefully my folks can hold it together until I am a little bit more interruptible. Anyhow, we're going to get going with a little bit of Hot Mulligan, the obligatory Hot Mulligan pick of the evening. This time it is Fly Move the Whole Time from their, oh goodness, it was off of the same album as Stickers of Brian, which was, oh goodness, this should be off the top of my head, and the fact that it isn't is a little embarrassing. Off of the EP Warmer Weather, which came then from 2024's release. Oh my goodness. This is the thing with streaming, everything being on streaming platforms, people can release multiple different releases of the same song, and it's all on different, like treated as a different release on streaming the same way it would be if it was like on a 45 because it was like an AB single release or something like that. But it just makes things real, real difficult, and they can kind of sneak up on you. It's like all of the Taylor Swift, Elvira remixes and stuff that just all of a sudden there were 17 different versions of the same song and they don't really sound all that different. I don't know if you're a Swiftie and you're listening to the radio. All love.
to you anyways, but sure. Hot Mulligan, and then up next we'll do a little bit of American football and kind of take a dive into the standards. I'm feeling a little anthem-y tonight, so that's where we will head. If you have a song request, you can always call me in the studio, 509-747-3807. You can call to tell me you hated the song that I just played. You can call me to tell me you loved it. You can also call to tell me about your day. It gets a little lonely here when the library is closed and I'm kind of the only living soul in the building in my little studio. So I hope you're enjoying your night wherever you are, and I hope that this doesn't ruin it. It's a pretty sad song. Here we go.

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2: 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Friday through Sunday, September stocked with Yeti the Weary Traveler, T-Dodger, the Dirty Champions, and many others at Happy Meadows and Ford. Friday, Babes in Canyon and Friendship Commanders at the Chameleon, Royal Bliss at the Big Dipper, and the KYRS 23rd Anniversary Gala with Brandon Humphreys at the Downtown Spokane Central Library. Saturday, the Angela Marie Project, Atomic Jive, and many others at the South Perry Street Fair, EQ Records Block Party with Braden All Caps, Lucas Brown, Out of Sight, and others at 124 East Short Avenue, and Piper's Rush at the Big Dipper. Saturday and Sunday, Valley Fest with the Tamarack Ridge Band, Rusty Jackson, Nate Ostrander, and many others at Mirabeau Point Park. Sunday, Kathleen Kinney, Chris Stark, and Deanna Sarkar at St. John's Cathedral, Zonky Jazz Band at Big Barn Brewing, and Matt Heckler at the Chameleon. For an entire hour of local musicians, tune into Sounds of Spokane every Sunday night at 8 on KYRS.
3: And we're back with It's All About the Hook here on KYRS, Thin Air Community Radio. Just before the break, we heard a good number of songs. We heard The Summer Ends by American Football first after Hot Mulligan. Then we heard People Like Us by Kaylin. Kaylin, K-A-I-L-Y-N, is a pretty small artist just getting off the ground. She's been releasing music since 2025. and she's doing kind of this, like, it sounds kind of mom jeans, but like in the early years. And it sounds a little like Field Guide-esque. I don't know how to describe it, but I mean, you heard it. The song that we listened to was called People Like Us. And she is releasing a new song on the 2nd as well, which we're excited to hear. Yeah, I really like her sound. She's mostly acoustic. And she's got that like classic 2010s whine, but in just like a very sweet way. So big fan of Kaylin. And then we heard Blood for the Blood God by Ben Quad. And just now, but just immediately before the break, we heard Loon Mobile Part 3 off of Saturdays at Your Place's 2025 album, These Things Happen. They are also touring right now. I think they're just supporting some folks in like on their tour, so they're kind of like just joining up and bouncing around with a couple other folks, which is fun. And yes, okay, well, up next we have a little bit of Origami Angel. Of course, we'll listen to some modern baseball, some Chinese football, some sports, and maybe even Remember Sports, because those are two different bands. Yeah, we'll listen to a bunch of music. Again, yeah, if you have a song that you would like to hear, you can call 509-747-3807. I have received two calls that sounded like they could have been spam calls. So if you have like an intro to your call that like has a robotic voice preface before I hear like a human speak, I may not answer because I don't really want to give my voice to a potential like AI scam or something like that. So be mindful if you do, like if it's like so-and-so is calling and you get the chance to like record your name, say something that sounds really, really super human and very current so it doesn't sound like it's just like a scam. Anyway, so yeah, if you are that person who is calling and you are a person, 509-747-3807 is the studio number. Just kind of give an indication that you are, in fact, a real person. Anyways, up next we have Mock Bike by Origami Angel off of Gami Gang, which is one of their original, or one of their releases from 2021. Here is Mock Bike.

All right, we have our first request of the night. This is Drug Lord. It sounds like we're going to get a little bit more into screamo side of things. This is by William Bonney. And it goes out to Patrick. Free Patrick. Have a great night wherever you are. And thank you for calling in. Here we go.

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That was Weird Ending Explained Part 1 off of Combat's album Stay Golden. It was a relatively long song, I think just over 7 minutes. So thanks for sticking it through. Really, really good stuff. Not much more to say on that front. I love Combat. They are awesome. They are from Baltimore. And so I have actually gotten to see them play. They're crazy. They're so good. their last release was off of like a, on a, the Counterintuitive Records, like expo kind of collaborative release that they did, where they just kind of got songs from a bunch of the artists that they produce and released those. So whether or not like that's indicative of them working on new music or releasing new music, who knows? But yeah, their last like personal release was 2024, and that was Stay Golden. So hopefully, I mean, it's been long enough. Maybe they've got something in the works. Before that, we listened to Long-Term Relationships Were Only Cool When Divorce Wasn't by Merchant Ships. That is off of their, I think their 2008 EP. And then before that was Midwest Pen Pals, a classic. And that was Because He's There and He Hates Me. And again, before that was Drug Lord by William Bonney. 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Tonight, it's All About the Hook with me, your host, Becca. It's the top of the hour, and for me, that means it's my time to play something that is not necessarily hooky, not necessarily math rock or Midwest emo or even like in that genre at all, but something that tickles my fancy. And that one tonight is going to be Some Postman by the President of the United States of America. I just enjoy this a lot, and so we're going to enjoy it together, and then we will get right back into the content. We have some Captain Jazz coming down the pipe. We have thoughts on bowling, free throw, all that good stuff. So stay tuned. Thanks for spending your Saturday night with me.

There we go. The presidents of the United States of America. At least if they were awesome and rocking and kind of funny. Anyhow, up next we have Wet Mulch by Equipment. I cannot get this song out of my head, so my hope is that you can't either. And so we're going to continue to listen to it on the show. Here it is, Wet Mulch by Equipment.

by Captain Jazz, Gone Too Soon. And again, before that was Wet Mulch by Equipment, which is kind of song of the hour, maybe song of the year, song of the decade for me. And up next we have Randy, I Am the Liquor. I've been promising free throw since the top of the show, and I just keep getting distracted, but here it is. Here is our free throw for the night.

That was Boots and Cats by Michael Sarah Palin. They just wrapped up, or they're wrapping up supporting Chinese football on tour. And we're just going to listen to Chinese football next, along with I Lied to Myself, who was also on tour with Chinese football for a little while. So this is Goalkeeper by Chinese football.

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3: This is your KYRS live and local calendar for September 25th through the 27th. Friday through Sunday, September stocked with Yeti the Weary Traveler, T Dodger, the Dirty Champions, and many others at Happy Meadows and Ford. Friday, Babes in Canyon and Friendship Commanders at the Chameleon, Royal Bliss at the Big Dipper, and the KYRS 23rd Anniversary Gala with Brandon Humphreys at the downtown Spokane Central Library. Saturday, the Angela Marie Project, Atomic Jive, and many others at the South Perry Street Fair, EQ Records Block Party with Braden All Caps, Lucas Brown, Out of Sight, and others at 124 East Short Avenue, and Piper's Rush at the Big Dipper. Saturday and Sunday, Valley Fest with the Tamarack Ridge Band, Rusty Jackson, Nate Ostrander, and many others at Mirabeau Point Park. Sunday, Kathleen Kinney, Chris Stark, and Deanna Sarkar at St. John's Cathedral, Zonkey Jazz Band at Big Barn Brewing, and Matt Heckler at the Chameleon. For an entire hour of local musicians, tune into Sounds of Spokane every Sunday night at 8 on KYRS

That was Guilt and I Lied to Myself with Trailer for a Movie That Doesn't Exist. Up next here, we have Secret Stuff with Maybe You Love Me, Maybe You Flora Don't.

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0: Now I can't.
1: But you will. You know, you will think of things. And I'll get bored with you and feel trapped because that's what happens with me.

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3: And you're back with It's All About the Hook on KYRS Thin Air Community Radio. We have just about 20 minutes of the show left, but we still got some good stuff, so stay tuned. We're going to end with Ska Goes Emo cover of Never Meant. So that is a ska cover of the American football song Never Meant. So you're not going to want to miss that. Before that, we'll have a little Central Washington band, Heel Click, will play. And then some Oso, another Equipment song. If you would prefer to hear something else, and you feel very passionately about that, you can call 509-747-3808. Seven. That is the in-studio number where you can reach me or whoever the live DJ is at the moment, which is me right now. Yep. Up next, though, we are going to listen to I'm Still Cheering for the 1980 U.S. Hockey Team by Oakwood.

Coming out of Walla Walla, Washington, that was Heel Click. That's Click with a K. And the song was called Turkey Roaming. Up next, we have a bit of a vibe shift. We're going back to kind of our mellow stuff. this is Oso Oso with Where You've Been Hiding. Oso Oso is a band of just like one guy, Jade Lillitree. And then he's slowly amassed more people, but he started it in 2014 as a solo project. And he is touring right now and through all of the fall. And he's got a new album. We've played his singles the week they were released last week on the show. And I am just not playing them right now because we don't have time. So instead, we're going to play something from his 2015 release, Real Stories of True People Who Kind of Looked Like Monsters. This is Where You've Been Hiding. After that, we'll listen to a little Mom Jeans, and then we will listen to a ska cover of Never Meant to End the Night. Thanks for spending your Saturday night with me here at KYRS. We super appreciate all of our listeners, and I super appreciate anybody who sits through 2 hours of Midwest emo. Thanks for hanging out with me, and I hope you enjoy the rest of your night. Here we go. This is Oso Oso.

All right. That was Mom Jeans. Here comes our final song of the night. It's been long awaited. I hope you're just as excited as I am. This is Ska Tune Network's Ska Goes Emo cover of Never Meant by American Football. I promise it doesn't disappoint. 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Good night.

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1: You're listening to Dispatches from Gaia, a program of ambient, experimental, and space music, heard weekly at this time. I'm your host, DJ Soul Invictus. 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

0: 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I'm your host, DJ Soul Invictus. 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
4: This is your KYRS live and local calendar for September 25th to the 27th. 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Friday, Babes in Canyon and Friendship Commanders at the Chameleon, Royal Bliss at the Big Dipper, and the KYRS 23rd Anniversary Gala with Brandon Humphreys at the Downtown Spokane Central Library. 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Saturday and Sunday, Valley Fest with the Tamarack Ridge Band, Rusty Jackson, Nate Ostrander, and many others at Mirabeau Point Park. Sunday, Kathleen Kinney, Chris Stark, and Deanna Sarkar at St. John's Cathedral, Zonky Jazz Band at Big Barn Brewing, and Matt Heckler at the Chameleon. 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

0: This is your KYRS live and local calendar for September 25th to the 27th. Friday through Sunday, September stocked with Yeti the Weary Traveler, T Dodger, the Dirty Champions, and many others at Happy Meadows and Ford. Friday, Babes in Canyon and Friendship Commanders at the Chameleon, Royal Bliss at the Big Dipper, and the KYRS 23rd Anniversary Gala with Brandon Humphreys at the Downtown Spokane Central Library. 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Saturday and Sunday, Valley Fest with the Tamarack Ridge Band, Rusty Jackson, Nate Ostrander, and many others at Mirabeau Point Park. Sunday, Kathleen Kinney, Chris Stark, and Deanna Sarkar at St. John's Cathedral, Zonkey Jazz Band at Big Barn Brewing, and Matt Heckler at the Chameleon. 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

0: This is your KYRS live and local calendar for September 25th to the 27th. 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Friday, Babes in Canyon and Friendship Commanders at the Chameleon, Royal Bliss at the Big Dipper, and the KYRS 23rd Anniversary Gala with Brandon Humphreys at the Downtown Spokane Central Library. Saturday, the Angela Marie Project, Atomic Jive, and many others at the South Perry Street Fair, EQ Records Block Party with Braden All Caps, Lucas Brown, Out of Sight, and others at 124 East Short Avenue, and Piper's Rush at the Big Dipper. Saturday and Sunday, Valley Fest with the Tamarack Ridge Band, Rusty Jackson, Nate Ostrander, and many others at Mirabeau Point Park. Sunday, Kathleen Kinney, Chris Stark, and Deanna Sarkar at St. John's Cathedral, Zonkey Jazz Band at Big Barn Brewing, and Matt Heckler at the Chameleon. 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

So I imagine you're pretty concerned about the thumping coming from downstairs, and I totally get it. I totally understand. But I just got to say, don't worry about it. It's just DJ Shrimp Biscuit. I've got it all under control, man. Every Tuesday night from 8 to 10 p.m., I'm going to be in your basement channeling rare tunes forged in divine wizardly flame. That's right. I've turned your basement into a one-way ticket to White Label Euphoria, and you're invited. Heard only on KYRS, Thin Air Community Radio. This is Basement Beats.

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I think we did do that one, right? Yeah, it doesn't matter. This is what thin air has always been. 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The anniversary gala is September 25th on the third floor of the Spokane Central Library. 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

This is your KYRS live and local calendar for September 25th to the 27th. Friday through Sunday, September stocked with Yeti the Weary Traveler, T-Dodger, the Dirty Champions, and many others at Happy Meadows and Ford. Friday, Babes in Canyon and Friendship Commanders at the Chameleon, Royal Bliss at the Big Dipper, and the KYRS 23rd Anniversary Gala with Brandon Humphreys at the Downtown Spokane Central Library. Saturday, the Angela Marie Project, Atomic Jive, and many others at the South Perry Street Fair, EQ Records Block Party with Braden All Caps, Lucas Brown, Out of Sight, and others at 124 East Short Avenue, and Piper's Rush at the Big Dipper. Saturday and Sunday, Valley Fest with the Tamarack Ridge Band, Rusty Jackson, Nate Ostrander, and many others at Mirabeau Point Park. Sunday, Kathleen Kinney, Chris Stark, and Deanna Sarkar at St. John's Cathedral, Zonky Jazz Band at Big Barn Brewing, and Matt Heckler at the Chameleon. 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

eyesight for. Pour the green liquid, bring them gold sheets of denim. The heart pumped a green fluid that oozed malnutrients into a pink brain set to cruise. Absent-mindedly swiping vistas with nothing to lose. Some cheap booze, a few chicks, mostly dudes. I wasn't even in the mood, plus the feeling was rude. Put the car set to cruise and turn on some grooves. Lo and behold, look who it is, your favorite rapper. His jaws clenched in a Xanax glove. Your favorite rapper. His heart is scrolling

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This is your KYRS live and local calendar for September 25th to the 27th. Friday through Sunday, September stocked with Yeti the Weary Traveler, T-Dodger, the Dirty Champions, and many others at Happy Meadows and Ford. Friday, Babes in Canyon and Friendship Commanders at the Chameleon, Royal Bliss at the Big Dipper, and the KYRS 23rd Anniversary Gala with Brandon Humphreys at the Downtown Spokane Central Library. Saturday, the Angela Marie Project, Atomic Jive, and many others at the South Perry Street Fair, EQ Records Block Party with Braden All Caps, Lucas Brown, Out of Sight, and others at 124 East Short Avenue, and Piper's Rush at the Big Dipper. Saturday and Sunday, Valley Fest with the Tamarack Ridge Band, Rusty Jackson, Nate Ostrander, and many others at Mirabeau Point Park. Sunday, Kathleen Kinney, Chris Stark, and Deanna Sarkar at St. John's Cathedral, Zonkey Jazz Band at Big Barn Brewing, and Matt Heckler at the Chameleon. 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

0: The way parents talk to their kids becomes the way kids talk to themselves.
1: Are your kids' grades, eating habits, or sleep schedule changing dramatically? Do they switch friend groups all the time, or do they go from super social to isolated? Do they have mood swings or breakdowns over what seems like nothing, suddenly asking oddly specific questions about your struggles as a kid? Have they made their room a dark cave?
2: Two or more of these, and you should do a check-in. Expect them to say, "I'm good," but that doesn't mean they are. What makes these signs dangerous is that none of them look like distress. They look like personality.

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She brings the rain. Oh yeah, she brings the rain.

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3: generated. 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AI slop all over my feed. Who could be calling at this hour? Hello? Virtual circuit? 10 p.m. on Sundays? With new electronic music genres every week. Well, I'll have to tune in then. Thank you so much.

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This is your KYRS live and local calendar for September 25th through the 27th. Friday through Sunday, September stock with Yeti the Weary Traveler, T Dodger, the Dirty Champions, and many others at Happy Meadows and Ford. Friday, Babes in Canyon and Friendship Commanders at the Chameleon, Royal Bliss at the Big Dipper, and the KYRS 23rd Anniversary Gala with Brandon Humphreys at the Downtown Spokane Central Library. Saturday, the Angela Marie Project, Atomic Jive, and many others at the South Perry Street Fair, EQ Records Block Party with Braden All Caps, Lucas Brown, Out of Sight, and others at 124 East Short Avenue, and Piper's Rush at the Big Dipper. Saturday and Sunday, Valley Fest with the Tamarack Ridge Band, Rusty Jackson, Nate Ostrander, and many others at Mirabeau Point Park. Sunday, Kathleen Kinney, Chris Stark, and Deanna Sarkar at St. John's Cathedral, Zonkey Jazz Band at Big Barn Brewing, and Matt Heckler at the Chameleon. 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

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This is Victor Koronovsky, Spokane's Gothic historian. 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

This is your KYRS live and local calendar for September 25th to the 27th. Friday through Sunday, September stock with Yeti the Weary Traveler, T-Dodger, the Dirty Champions, and many others at Happy Meadows and Ford. Friday, Babes in Canyon and Friendship Commanders at the Chameleon, Royal Bliss at the Big Dipper, and the KYRS 23rd Anniversary Gala with Brandon Humphreys at the Downtown Spokane Central Library. Saturday, the Angela Marie Project, Atomic Jive, and many others at the South Perry Street Fair, EQ Records Block Party with Braden All Caps, Lucas Brown, Out of Sight, and others at 124 East Short Avenue, and Piper's Rush at the Big Dipper. Saturday and Sunday, Valley Fest with the Tamarack Ridge Band, Rusty Jackson, Nate Ostrander, and many others at Mirabeau Point Park. Sunday, Kathleen Kinney, Chris Stark, and Deanna Sarkar at St. John's Cathedral, Zonkey Jazz Band at Big Barn Brewing, and Matt Heckler at the Chameleon. For an entire hour of local musicians, tune into Sounds of Spokane every Sunday night at 8 on KYRS.

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1: 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I'll tell you the unwritten law, you dumb son of a... Hey, I went to college once, but all they found were rats in my head.

This is your KYRS live and local calendar for September 25th through the 27th. Friday through Sunday, September stocked with Yeti the Weary Traveler, T Dodger, the Dirty Champions, and many others at Happy Meadows and Ford. Friday, Babes in Canyon and Friendship Commanders at the Chameleon, Royal Bliss at the Big Dipper, and the KYRS 23rd Anniversary Gala with Brandon Humphreys at the Downtown Spokane Central Library. Saturday, the Angela Marie Project, Atomic Jive, and many others at the South Perry Street Fair, EQ Records Block Party with Braden All Caps, Lucas Brown, Out of Sight, and others at 124 East Short Avenue, and Piper's Rush at the Big Dipper. Saturday and Sunday, Valley Fest with the Tamarack Ridge Band, Rusty Jackson, Nate Ostrander, and many others at Mirabeau Point Park. Sunday, Kathleen Kinney, Chris Stark, and Deanna Sarkar at St. John's Cathedral, Zonky Jazz Band at Big Barn Brewing, and Matt Heckler at the Chameleon. For an entire hour of local musicians, tune into Sounds of Spokane every Sunday night at 8 on KYRS

Do you wish you could hear real conversations about how our little corner of the Pacific Northwest is making a big splash in our world? 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I'm Federica Brandy, and I'm bringing you a wide-angle view on our corner of the world with an original talk show featuring conversations with shakers, movers, and shapers who enrich our community on Friday afternoons. 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

0: 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Fentanyl kills 200 Americans a day. 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

سلام، من شاروخ هستم و شما به KYRS Medical Lake Spokane 88.1 و 92.3 FM گوش میکنید.

This is your KYRS live and local calendar for September 25th to the 27th. Friday through Sunday, September stocked with Yeti the Weary Traveler, T-Dodger, the Dirty Champions, and many others at Happy Meadows and Ford. Friday, Babes in Canyon and Friendship Commanders at the Chameleon, Royal Bliss at the Big Dipper, and the KYRS 23rd Anniversary Gala with Brandon Humphreys at the Downtown Spokane Central Library. Saturday, the Angela Marie Project, Atomic Jive, and many others at the South Perry Street Fair, EQ Records Block Party with Braden All Caps, Lucas Brown, Out of Sight, and others at 124 East Short Avenue, and Piper's Rush at the Big Dipper. Saturday and Sunday, Valley Fest with the Tamarack Ridge Band, Rusty Jackson, Nate Ostrander, and many others at Mirabeau Point Park. Sunday, Kathleen Kinney, Chris Stark, and Deanna Sarkar at St. John's Cathedral, Zonkey Jazz Band at Big Barn Brewing, and Matt Heckler at the Chameleon. 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

0: have you been in there? You're making us late.
1: It's only been 3 hours.
0: Oh, get out. You're wasting water. In 2021, the National Environmental Education Foundation found that 3.8 billion gallons of water would be saved annually if Washington residents cut their showers by just 1 minute.
1: And according to Dr. Kaminska of Kaminska Dermatology, if your average shower length exceeds 10 minutes, you are at a greater risk of developing dry skin conditions.
0: 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So take shorter showers. 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

This is your KYRS live and local calendar for September 25th to the 27th. Friday through Sunday, September stocked with Yeti the Weary Traveler, T Dodger, the Dirty Champions, and many others at Happy Meadows and Ford. Friday, Babes in Canyon and Friendship Commanders at the Chameleon, Royal Bliss at the Big Dipper, and the KYRS 23rd Anniversary Gala with Brandon Humphreys at the Downtown Spokane Central Library. Saturday, the Angela Marie Project, Atomic Jive, and many others at the South Perry Street Fair, EQ Records Block Party with Braden All Caps, Lucas Brown, Out of Sight, and others at 124 East Short Avenue, and Piper's Rush at the Big Dipper. Saturday and Sunday, Valley Fest with the Tamarack Ridge Band, Rusty Jackson, Nate Ostrander, and many others at Mirabeau Point Park. Sunday, Kathleen Kinney, Chris Stark, and Deanna Sarkar at St. John's Cathedral, Zonkey Jazz Band at Big Barn Brewing, and Matt Heckler at the Chameleon. 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

Greetings from Tromerville. This is Lloyd Kaufman, president of Troma Entertainment and creator of The Toxic Avenger. 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

This is your KYRS live and local calendar for September 25th to the 27th. Friday through Sunday, September stock with Yeti the Weary Traveler, T Dodger, the Dirty Champions, and many others at Happy Meadows and Ford. Friday, Babes in Canyon and Friendship Commanders at the Chameleon, Royal Bliss at the Big Dipper, and the KYRS 23rd Anniversary Gala with Brandon Humphreys at the Downtown Spokane Central Library. Saturday, the Angela Marie Project, Atomic Jive, and many others at the South Perry Street Fair, EQ Records Block Party with Braden All Caps, Lucas Brown, Out of Sight, and others at 124 East Short Avenue, and Piper's Rush at the Big Dipper. Saturday and Sunday, Valley Fest with the Tamarack Ridge Band, Rusty Jackson, Nate Ostrander, and many others at Mirabeau Point Park. Sunday, Kathleen Kinney, Chris Stark, and Deanna Sarkar at St. John's Cathedral, Zonkey Jazz Band at Big Barn Brewing, and Matt Heckler at the Chameleon. For an entire hour of local musicians, tune into Sounds of Spokane every Sunday night at 8 on KYRS

Hey there, folks. 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

0: has authored numerous books on the subject of social economics, including Rethinking Marxism, Understanding Capitalism, and Democracy at Work, A Cure for Capitalism. 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
1: Welcome, friends, to another edition of Economic Update, a weekly program devoted to the economic dimensions of our lives and those of our children. I'm your host, Richard Wolf. We have an unusual guest in the second half of today's program, Kashama Sawant, known to many of you because of her remarkable political history in the West Coast of the United States. We're very pleased to have her on our program in the second half, the time when we normally do interviews. I want to start today's program with some updates of the sort that we try to bring to an audience that might not otherwise hear about these things or see images surrounding them. So I want to bring your attention to a left-wing political party in Germany. You might think of it a little bit like the DSA in the United States, except it is now becoming an important force in German politics. The latest polls refer to this party. It's called Die Linke in German, which simply translates the left. So it's the party called the left, currently polling about 12% of the national vote in Germany. That's up from 3% in February of 2025. Quite a move in a short amount of time. It has also passed a milestone in getting larger polling support than the Socialist Party, which is the inheritor of the whole socialist movement going back to the 19th century and including, particularly in its earlier days, such people as Karl Marx, Friedrich Engels, and many, many others. The leader of the Die Linke, a young woman named Inez Schwertner, another interesting phenomena of German politics. They are taking a very strong stand against the government in Germany today, and its leader, Merz. He is imposing a reform. That's what those kinds of politicians like to call big changes they're making that they're afraid people will understand and therefore oppose. So they cover the whole thing over with a word they hope obscures what's going on. And true to form, Merz is doing that. His reform is what used to be called by more honest politicians austerity. He's rolling back pension benefits to elderly. He's cutting health care. And he's worsening work conditions for the working class of Germany. Against that, the Die Linke party, the left party, advocates a higher minimum wage, a rent freeze, cheaper public transportation, and a cap on the wages of parliamentary representatives of the party at just above the average national wage. Perhaps their most important and glaring difference is they are not in favor of the war in Ukraine or of Germany imposing hardship on its own people in order to fund Mr. Zelensky and the Ukrainians in that part of the world. They are also clearly, like their right-wing counterpart, the Aufstand für Deutschland, they are not at all happy with having cut off from Russia and thereby deprived German industry and German workers of jobs in those industries because they can't access cheap Russian oil and gas, which had fueled the German economic miracle for decades before the war in Ukraine brought all that to an end. And then there's the candidate of the Linke Party for mayor of Berlin. His name is Elif Eralp, and you won't learn much about any of this in the American press. He's a man, an immigrant in Germany, of Turkish origin. And he's likened in the German press to upsetting Berlin in rather the way that Zoran Mamdani did that in New York. Look, the German working class is now split. One part of it goes to the right in its opposition against the old tradition. But a growing part is going to the left. The middle is disappearing. That's like what's happening in the United States, and we should be following when it happens in the most important economy in Europe. These things are shifting, and they're shifting fast. I want to turn next to a recent speech given by Scott Bessent, the Treasury Secretary in Mr. Trump's government. He announced the D-Day of all sanctions. He's imposing a new level of sanctions on top of several already existing sanctions imposed on Iran, and glowingly predicting that this one will bring Iran to the table, or in the words of other colleagues of his, bring the Iranians to surrender. Well, let's be clear here. Previous sanctions didn't do that, and they were promising exactly the same. In fact, we go to war against Iran in June of last year, in February of this year, again in June and July of this year, and that's because the sanctions didn't work. And then it turned out the military attacks on Iran, they didn't work either. And so we're back to the back and forth. Now we're going to get sanctions. And calling them D-Day, that's clever for the American public to think something big is happening. But it doesn't sound so good if it's the umpteenth time something big was supposed to happen with results that never happened. But there's something more I want to say. Because Mr. Bessent seemed to suggest that the United States would punish any country that did anything with Iran. Buy from it, sell to it, invest in it, loan it. And of course, one of the biggest trading partner Iran has is China. So it looks like Mr. Trump and Mr. Bessent are going to go after China again. That didn't work the last few times it was tried either. The Chinese smiled and said they would ignore all of this. And Mr. Bessent said, getting ready for that, we are very powerful. We can close people out of the SWIFT system. That's the name of the international system set up by the United States to manage payments. If you buy something from another country, you can use the SWIFT system to pay for it. Ditto if you sell, you can be paid. Now, once upon a time, that would have been a pretty stiff punishment. But it isn't anymore, and Mr. Bessent forgot to tell you that, although he certainly knows it. Why not? Because an alternative to the SWIFT system, that's a way of sending messages about payments, then the actual payments are made by something called the CHIPS, C-H-I-P-S, system. The Chinese set up their own alternative, and to mock the United States, they called it the CIPS, C-I-P-S, instead of CHIPS, but it does the same thing, and it means any company, any country, frozen out of the American system for global payments can simply use the Chinese, which of course they are doing, and thereby speeding up the decline of the dollar as a global currency, the role of China as a global economic power, and the decline of the American empire. It's the United States taking steps that not only don't arrest the decline, they accelerate it. And all that to look tough in the media as this war in Iran goes from bad to worse. The last economic update we can have the time for today deals with the city of Jackson, Mississippi. And what about Jackson, Mississippi? Well, first, let me tell you briefly, then you'll get the context for this story. The median household income, that's where half the people earn less than that, half the people earn more. The median household income in Jackson, Mississippi is $44,500. Half the people of Jackson earn less than households, we're talking about the whole household, than 44. What is the household median income for the entire state of Mississippi? 25% more than that. So Jackson is way poorer than the average in one of the two or three poorest states in the union. What is the median income of the United States as a whole? 81,000. Jackson, Mississippi, the capital of that state, has a median income barely over half the national average. You know what that's called? That's called extreme poverty. Anywhere else in the world, it would be recognized. It would be the focus of government to do something about a region so out of whack with the rest of the country. Well, the government there isn't doing much about it. Never has. But not so Jackson. Here are two things that happen in Jackson that show what can get you out of poverty if you can do it. First, a union. Yep, Mississippi has a 4% unionization rate, one of the lowest in the country. Goes with being poverty. But one of the oldest unions in the state, starting in 1939, says just shy of 100 years old, is the Amalgamated Transit Union Local 1208. These are workers in the Jackson, Mississippi Transit District. They went on strike on July 13th. And they recently, August 21st, went back to work, settled the strike. Each of them will get, and by the way, it was approved by the workers 90%. They will get an immediate 5% wage increase. They will get starting pay will rise from $17.18 to $18.04. Senior pay will go from $23 to $24.15. They will get Martin Luther King Day off. They hadn't had that. And there will be no cut in the services provided by the transit district to the people of Jackson, Mississippi. A couple of days before the settlement, the mayor of Jackson, John Horn, announced that the city council and the city would give the striking workers 3 months more of strike pay if the strike went on. That proved to be it. Solidarity between the political and the labor movement meant that a government helped the working people, not the usual support the company. Maybe that's how you get out of poverty. Stay with me, friends. We've come to the end of the first half. We'll turn in a moment to talking with Kishama Sawant. Welcome back, friends, to the second half of today's Economic Update. I am very pleased to bring to our microphones and to our camera Kishama Sawant. She is a revolutionary socialist and co-founder of Workers Strike Back. She was the lone socialist on the Seattle, Washington City Council for a decade, and she won 4 elections to that position. She used her office to lead movements to win the nation's highest minimum wage and the Amazon tax on wealthy corporations to fund affordable housing. Kishama ran as an independent anti-war socialist in the August 2026 primary election and won the strongest ever vote for an openly Marxist candidate, 17.3%, running for the U.S. Congress. So first of all, Kishama, I'm going to call you, if it's okay, by your first name, since we have known each other for a while. Welcome to the program.
2: Thank you so much for having me.
1: Okay. Let me ask you, because you are really exceptionally well-positioned to deal with a question like this. What have your electoral efforts taught you about the electability of an openly socialist candidate in the United States today?
2: We have seen, as you yourself said, Richard, that we have been able to win 4 elections on the Seattle City Council as an open socialist. In fact, as a revolutionary socialist, which is actually quite different than the DSA elected officials. We've seen that even running as a revolutionary socialist, you can win elections and repeatedly win them. And in this congressional primary, what we showed is that you can run as a revolutionary socialist outside the Democratic Party and as confrontational against the Democratic and Republican parties, because both are parties of big business, of the capitalists, of the billionaires and multimillionaires, and of their warmongering agenda. So it is possible to run as a fighting working class candidate with an openly revolutionary socialist program and either win elections, or in this case, in this primary election, what we showed, as you said, is the highest ever vote by far for an openly Marxist and openly revolutionary candidate running for the U.S. Congress. And then even more than that, what we have shown, especially in our decade in Seattle, Richard, is that it is not only possible to win an election as a revolutionary socialist, what is possible to do, and I believe this is the foremost responsibility of anyone running as a socialist, is to use your elected office as a vehicle to build mass movements of working class people, uniting working people together on a common fighting agenda, and to defeat both the Democratic and Republican parties and the billionaire class, you know, which is what these two parties represent, and win historic victories. And that is the way that we were able to win what has now become the nation's highest minimum wage, which is now $21.30 an hour in Seattle. But the way we won that was by using my office immediately after I took office for the first time in January 2014 to launch the 15 Now movement, organize the rank and file of the working class in Seattle, organize the rank and file union members to win this historic victory, which is the first major city $15 an hour minimum wage. And then also as part of that battle, winning inflation increases. And I can tell you that was a bitter fight against the Democrats on the city council, but we won that. And that is why we now have the minimum wage automatically increasing every year. But not only that, because of the 15 Now victory that we won through my office in Seattle, that victory went nationwide, because working class victories are contagious. And we saw tens of millions of American working class, you know, minimum wage workers winning substantial wage increases to the tune of tens of billions of dollars of transfer of wealth from the bosses to the workers. So we have seen that it is possible to defeat the billionaires and multimillionaires. In fact, it is only through a fighting approach that we have used that you can energize and electrify the working class to actually win victories.
1: Okay, that's a good basis on which from I can ask you the next question. There's been a debate among people involved in these struggles, and it goes something like this. The votes that are being won by you, by DSA, by anyone who seems to be, let's call it on the left or socialist end of the spectrum, that the votes you're getting are more a critique or a hostility to capitalism than they are advocacy for or interest in socialism. In other words, that there's still going to be some education that has to be undertaken to move Americans from their initial position as anti-capitalist in some way to a pro-socialist. How do you react to that discussion?
2: I certainly agree that a big part of the votes that are happening here, especially with this explosion of DSA elections, is a critique of the status quo. And I'm not even going to claim that every single person who has this critique, every working class person who is angry at the status quo, is necessarily thinking of it in terms of capitalism versus socialism. But what there is absolutely overwhelming agreement on is that whatever it is that we have today, the status quo, that completely sucks for tens of millions of ordinary working people. That much is very clear, and people are looking for an alternative. However, I think it is far more than that. That is just the baseline. In fact, when you look at the opinion polls on issue after issue after issue across the spectrum, the majority of the working class is well to the left of most of the politics that's on offer, which is the Democratic and Republican parties. So if you look at the question of universal public health care, of the need for funding public schools, public infrastructure, the need to address the fact that rents are skyrocketing, all of the questions that face ordinary people, from the question of, you know, putting a roof over your head to the putting food on the table, the struggles that, and the miseries, really the absolute miseries that such big sections of the working class are going through. You see that there is phenomenal agreement that these things need are completely broken, the system is completely broken, and that we need massive shifts. I would say that it is actually even more than that, even one step further, which is, and in some ways you can think of it as 10 steps further, which is that for the first time in the nearly 80 years of the existence of the apartheid state of Israel, which itself is a creation and which functions at the behest of U.S. capitalism and imperialism. It functions as a garrison state for the interests of billionaires and multimillionaires. For the first time in its existence, you now have a majority of the American working class against the apartheid state. Now, right, obviously, right now, there's a huge anger against the genocide in Gaza, but it's deeper than that. It's also anger against the brutal occupation. And we are seeing this playing out in all of the elections. And all of this, I agree with the people you're quoting, the people who say that we need further education. Absolutely, we need education. And I, in my view, as a revolutionary socialist, the biggest form of education that needs to be provided, the biggest kind of clarity, political clarity that needs to be provided, and I consider this one of my biggest responsibilities as a revolutionary socialist, is to clarify two things. One is that capitalism itself cannot be reformed into a system that will avert the climate catastrophe, end wars and genocide, and deliver decent standards of living for the billions of people on the planet. That capitalism itself is the reason why all these crises have come into place come into being in the first place. And that capitalism itself as a system needs to be overthrown and be replaced with a socialist world. So that's the first point of clarity. But in order to achieve that, and indeed, in order to achieve even some far-reaching reforms within the framework of capitalism, like free healthcare for all, funded by taxing the billionaires and multimillionaires, something that I'm fighting for, like ending the genocide and the brutal occupation of Palestinian lands, to win any of these, in fact, let alone to overthrow capitalism, what the working class will need is to build militant movements that are very clear about who is on our side and who is not, meaning understanding, first of all, that both the Democratic and Republican parties, regardless of their differences, they both serve the capitalist class, and that we need a working class party of our own, and that we cannot put our faith in the gatekeepers, which includes the so-called progressive Democrats who serve as a fig leaf for the Democratic Party's pro-capitalist and pro-warmongering agenda. And these two points have to be clarified. And that is why, actually, I would say that one of the biggest forms of service that we have performed, you know, myself and my fellow revolutionary socialists, by running this campaign in the primary election against genocidal Democrat Adam Smith, is to provide a point of departure. You know, that what is needed is not the DSA strategy. You know, the DSA electors are pointing back into the Democratic Party and deal making with the Democratic Party leaders. In fact, that is the wrong kind of education. And I agree that we need to provide the right kind of education. And the correct kind of education is the need to break from the Democrats and Republicans, because both of them serve the capitalist class, and to build a new working class party of our own. And part of that education is looking at history. And throughout history, we have seen that all the big victories that were won, whether it is Canada's Medicare or public health care won, you know, through the National Health Service in the UK, these victories were not won by putting our faith in the parties of capitalism, but they were won precisely because new parties of the working class were built, and that presented an existential threat for the parties of the ruling class. And it was under

0: to the audience you're trying to reach?
1: Undoubtedly, not everybody is going to agree with this. You know, we don't claim that the working class has some sort of homogeneous consciousness. And in fact, there might be disagreements on even the word socialism. But I would say that at this moment, we are in a dramatically different period of American mass consciousness than we were certainly 25, 30 years ago, but even 5 or 10 years ago, actually, because the current system is so deeply discredited that working class people are very, very open, and not just open, they are hungry for an alternative. So in my experience, calling myself a revolutionary socialist has never been the obstacle. It has always been the question of whether we can energize working class people. And I can tell you, one of the biggest barriers is working people, especially young people, feeling checked out of politics because they correctly feel betrayed over and over again. And there's a deep mistrust of any kind of leadership, which in my view is a healthy instinct in the sense that the most of the leaders, which is what I call business unionist labor leaders, you know, the unionists who don't use class struggle methods, but are making deals with the bosses and with the Democratic and Republican parties. The DSA elected leaders like AOC and Mamdani, who ran on very important programs that I strongly supported, but then have preferred to make deals with the billionaire class and with the Democratic Party. All of this is leading many working class people to feel dejected and demoralized from the politics that's on offer. And that is the biggest thing that we have to overcome. And the only way that it can be overcome is by continuing to build movements in the way that we did in Seattle. And that is why actually I've also launched a nationwide organization called Workers Strike Back, where working people, young people from different cities across the nation are joining Workers Strike Back precisely because they are not seeing the kind of fight back that they want to see. So I would say the biggest obstacle right now is not mass consciousness. The biggest obstacle is the chasm between the eagerness, the hunger of the mass of the working class to have a fight back and the leadership that's on offer. And that is the biggest thing that we have to deal with, which is most of the leadership of the labor movement being business unionist, most of the DSA leaders leading us back into the Democratic Party, all of these being sort of, you know, sort of having betrayal written on its face and needing an alternative to all of these people, which I call the gatekeepers.
0: Well, Kshama, you remain, as I remember you when I went out to Seattle, you remain a very good proponent of your arguments and your point of view. I'm very glad that you shared them with us, and I urge my audience to think long and hard about these kinds of ideas as to what is going on in our country today and what it is we need to do about it. Thank you very much, Kshama, for your time. And to my audience, as usual, I look forward to speaking with you again next week.
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4: This is your KYRS live and local calendar for September 25th to the 27th. Friday through Sunday, September stocked with Yeti the Weary Traveler, T. Dodger, the Dirty Champions, and many others at Happy Meadows and Ford. Friday, Babes in Canyon and Friendship Commanders at the Chameleon, Royal Bliss at the Big Dipper, and the KYRS 23rd Anniversary Gala with Brandon Humphreys at the Downtown Spokane Central Library. 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Saturday and Sunday, Valley Fest with the Tamarack Ridge Band, Rusty Jackson, Nate Ostrander, and many others at Mirabeau Point Park. Sunday, Kathleen Kinney, Chris Stark, and Deanna Sarkar at St. John's Cathedral, Zonky Jazz Band at Big Barn Brewing, and Matt Heckler at the Chameleon. 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
1: Good morning, Spokane. Happy Sunday morning. You are tuned to This Won't Hurt a Bit. I am your co-host, Erica, with me today, as always.
0: Mark Andrew.
1: And we have a very special guest. I am super excited. We've been talking about this really for months, I think, right? And this is the culmination of the Star Wars Mark prostate cancer journey. And we have Dr. Brad Nelson here today. Yay!
2: Hi.
1: Hi. Who is Mark's urologist and surgeon and lifesaver. So we are so glad you are here today.
2: Yes, thank you very much.
1: You are not new to radio or media in general. You do a lot of this stuff.
2: Yeah, I think that I enjoy teaching a lot. And so I've kind of made it one of my missions to be involved in the community and teach. And I've done a couple of PBS shows, and I do regular conferences and talk with the PA Association.
1: Yes, like that's actually how we met. So probably 10-ish years ago now, I was in primary care, and I was at a conference that you spoke at, and you are the prostate guru and were fabulous. And so you actually became my urology phone a friend. I found a list actually the other day of all my phone a friends back in the day, and your name is on there for urology. And I always said, if Mark needs a urologist someday, hopefully he doesn't, but if he does, you are our guy. And surprise, surprise, 10 years later, you are now here. You've taken care of my husband and his all of his issues, his urology issues, and now you're going to talk to us about it on the air today.
2: Yeah, absolutely.
1: So, before we, you need to play a song.
0: Yeah, don't.
1: I won't let you forget.
0: I won't.
1: But before we do that, we always give a DJ name to anybody who comes on our show and is kind enough to let us interview them. But I do have to say, coming up with your DJ name was very difficult because I have a lot of really funny DJ names, but none of them are really appropriate for radio.
0: They're all pretty foul.
1: They were a little bit foul, but they were funny, and we were having a good time with that. So you, your DJ name today is going to be Dr. You're in Good Hands.
2: Right.
1: A little bit of a pun. But before we get into the interview today, we are going to, Mark has to play a song because you worked really hard on this, so I don't want to rob you of your songs. And then we're going to come back and we're going to dive right in.
0: All right, so you want to hear what the music's all about today?
1: Yes.
0: Okay, so typically we would ask the guest, you know, what's your favorite music? We'll try to do something like that, but we didn't do that this time. So I decided I would play, in your honor, I would play all songs about Nelson.
1: Oh, there you go.
0: So, yeah, so we're going to start here, and this is Miles Davis, and this song is called Half Nelson.

0: So that was Miles Davis from 1949.
1: That's funny. Yeah. Are you going to play like the band Nelson today? Probably not.
0: You might be surprised.
1: Oh, okay.
0: You might be surprised.
1: All right. We'll look forward to it.
0: Yeah.
1: And that is all because of Dr. Nelson, who's sitting here with us today in the studio.
0: Hi.
1: So as we mentioned before, you are Mark's surgeon, took care of Mark with his prostate cancer, and you are a urologist. How did you get into, how do you get into urology?
2: Yeah, it's really a pretty funny story. So in medical school, as we're going through medical school, at some point you kind of make this dichotomous decision. Mm-hmm. You either decide to be a medical doctor or a surgical doctor.
1: Okay.
2: And the paths are very different. And medical doctors include things like internists or cardiologists, people that you work with, Erica. Mm-hmm. And surgical doctors include people like general surgeons or neurosurgeons or urologists. Okay. And so when I was in medical school, I started in my third year this series of what's called clerkships. This is where you go out and you learn how to be a doctor in different settings. My first clerkship was general surgery, and my second clerkship was called an elective. That means that I get to choose kind of what I want to do, but I could only choose an elective based off of a core basis that I had, which was general surgery.
1: Mm-hmm.
2: So I started looking around at the different options. Well, I could go learn about eyes, or I could go learn about orthopedics, bones, and said, well, I think I'll go do urology and just at least learn how to put a catheter in or something. That would be helpful, because at this point, I really wanted to be a general surgeon, okay?
1: Yeah.
2: And so I went and did my urology rotation, and I instantly fell in love with it. It was amazing. The technology and the toys are right up my alley. We do a lot of things with robotics and laparoscopic work and stuff like that. And I instantly fell in love with the care of the people as well, because say for like general surgery, you take somebody's gallbladder out, you see them afterwards, and you say, see you later. But in the case of urology, like with Mark, we take the prostate out, we see them for a very long time thereafter, so I get to develop these great relationships with people that I really love, and that's very satisfying personally for me. So it had the best of all worlds, and I just happened into it. I was not at all thinking that I was going to be a urologist. In fact, I have a really funny story about when I was a child, there was this kid who lived down the street from us called named Topher.
1: Okay.
2: And Topher's had all the toys. They lived on this little private pond. He had this little aluminum boat that we'd all go fishing and jumping off of. He had ATVs. And all we knew was that Topher's dad was a doctor. That's it. Okay. And so one day, somebody found out that Topher's dad was a urologist. And none of us knew what that was. I think we looked it up like Encyclopedia Britannica at the time.
0: Right, right.
2: We didn't have Google.
1: Right.
2: And we found out that what a urologist was and what they did, we made fun of Topher like incessantly. Poor Topher, like never lived that down. And so I vowed that if I ever became a urologist, I would never let my kids know what I did. So for the first like 10 years, when I would come home, they'd ask me how many kidney stones I cut out for the day. And
1: I just
2: tell them 10 kidney stones, Daniel. So, but now our dinner table talk is much different.
1: That's a lot different.
0: You were the kidney stone collector.
2: I was a kidney stone collector. Yeah.
1: Does Topher know what you do now?
2: No, I don't know what happened then.
1: Oh, man. That would be a great story for sure. Now, you're not only, when I'm thinking about you and meeting you, you're the prostate guy. Like, you're not just the prostate guy for Spokane. Like, you are a big deal prostate guy. How did that come about? And do you do things other, do you deal with things other than prostates as well? Or do you have time? I mean, everybody I know comes and sees you. I used to send tons of people to you for prostate cancer. That's just, when I think of you, that's what I think of.
2: Yeah. Well, I definitely enjoy that aspect of practice for sure.
1: Mm-hmm.
2: When I did my training, I was kind of broadly trained to do a bunch of different stuff. And when I moved to Spokane, I wanted to keep that up. I wanted to offer to Spokane academic level urology, so to speak, in a setting that's away from an academic center. I mean, our closest academic center is University of Washington.
1: Right.
2: And then east, we don't have anything until Mayo Clinic in Minneapolis.
1: Yeah.
2: So Spokane is this huge catchment area for tertiary level care.
1: Mm-hmm.
2: And so I do a lot of everything. And over the years, I've tried not to limit my practice, but I especially enjoy robotics and minimally invasive surgery. And I think it's because my parents let me play so much video games growing up when I was a kid. But it's an aspect that I really enjoy in practice. It's a really neat part of it. So
1: yeah, we can't wait. Mark is really excited to ask you about the robot when we start talking about what happened in the operating room, because that's very intriguing to him, who also grew up playing a lot of video games. So nice. right up his alley as well. So
0: I was a single joystick guy, though. I didn't have all those fancy buttons with both hands.
1: Yeah, I don't think anybody did back in the day, right? It's advanced since then.
0: Yeah.
1: So tell us a little bit about Wii specifically. Have you heard today? We're going to have you here on a show in the future, as you've already kindly offered before you've even been on the show, which is great, to come back and talk more about men's health in general and some other topics, erectile dysfunction, et cetera, because there's a lot of really good information that we need to know about. But specifically, we wanted to talk about Mark's prostate cancer journey today a little bit. So tell us a little bit about PSA, because since I've been practicing for almost 20 years, and PSA has changed a lot since during that time. It used to be, you know, every guy would come in, you hit 50, you get your PSA checked, and you just get it checked every year, and that's what we do. And then there was this big upheaval, and I actually listened to you discuss that in a talk once. And so can you tell us a little bit about, like, what's the drama all about with PSA? Why do we not do it on everybody? And you know, what are the guidelines?
0: Yeah, and actually, an anecdote from me is because I go to the smaller clinic for my general health care, and it always seems like I have to reestablish every time I want to go with a new doctor. And the last one was just after my surgery, and the doctor said, well, how did they catch it? Did you have symptoms or anything? And I was like, no, I didn't have any symptoms. It was just a PSA. And he was like, why did they do a PSA on you? And I was stunned. I was like, why don't they do it on everybody? I don't get it.
1: Right.
0: So that's, I guess, a big question.
2: Yeah. No, PSA has garnered a lot of controversy for sure. So I think the first kind of baseline or ground setting we should do is to say that PSA is a completely fallible test. Okay. Mm-hmm. PSA can be elevated because of enlargement to the prostate. Mm-hmm. It can be elevated because of infection. It can be elevated because of cancer. And sometimes guys just have variable PSAs that are higher than the standard norm. Okay. So PSA is a fallible tool. Mm-hmm. But if you look at a lot of our testing is fallible as well. I'll posit that mammography for women is a very fallible tool. Yeah. But any given Monday, you see all the NFL players running around in pink because we support, you know, women's breast health. And it's very rare that we see the football players running around in blue because we don't, you know, support men's prostate health as much. But it is a fallible tool, okay? So that's the baseline. But it is one of the best tools that we have at this point to diagnose men with prostate cancer. So I'm going to go out on a limb and say that the medical community is a large part of the problem for this controversy, okay? Mm-hmm. So it used to be, if you had an elevated PSA, you'd get your biopsy, and any degree of cancer, we would treat it, okay? Low-grade cancer, we would treat it. Well, at that point, we didn't have the knowledge base that we do now, that there are many men with low-grade cancer that may take 20 or 30 years to develop into something dangerous. And so we garnered a bad name for PSA, prostate cancer, and treatment. Okay. Mm-hmm. Then there recently were two large studies that came out, one out of Europe and one out of the United States. And the United States study showed that there was no difference in men who got screened for PSA with survival from prostate cancer versus men who weren't. So everybody was like, oh my gosh, PSA doesn't do anything. It's terrible. In contrast to that, the European study says that it actually saves a significant number of lives, and the number of men that are needed to treat for curing one man with prostate cancer is equivalent to women and breast cancer, okay? Well, how did this get to be so separate? Well, what we did is we went back on this U.S. study and looked, and all the men in the U.S. had gotten PSAs like before. And so they'd already been pre-screened out for whether they had cancer or not. Because PSA in the United States was a very common thing.
1: Mm-hmm.
2: And so in Europe, the men had not been pre-screened for prostate cancer. The ones who were not getting their PSAs were not included in that trial. And then so they showed a big difference. And that started the controversy. That's when the U.S. Preventive Task Force Service said, this is terrible. We're not doing any screening for men for prostate cancer. We're done. The harm outweighs the benefit, and it's over. Okay. Well, as time has evolved, we find that the European trial has become even more powerful. The longer out men are from screening from prostate cancer, the more lives we're saving. So the pendulum is swinging back to the other end. happened, okay? Mm-hmm. Mm-hmm. But I have to do a very good job as a urologist of guarding, safeguarding who should be treated and who shouldn't, right? Right. It's the old analogy of you don't throw the baby out with the bathwater. Mm-hmm. So screening is a fallible tool. After we screen and we find who has prostate cancer, treat the ones who appropriately need it and leave the other guys alone.
1: Right.
2: And so I've got hundreds, if not thousands, of men in my stable in urology that were just watching their prostate cancer, doing nothing with because they have very low-grade prostate cancer. Mm-hmm. Okay. Mm-hmm. So that's kind of a long answer to your question, yeah. But an important one.
1: No, I think...
0: That was a great explainer.
1: That was a really good explanation. I actually just saw one of your patients the other day. Ironically enough, in cardiology, he came in to see me for his heart, and I ended up spending 20 minutes talking about it because he's your patient, and he's going to have a prostatectomy with you in a couple of weeks. And so I was like, oh, hey, let's talk about that. Let's talk about that instead. But he was one of those people who said he's been seeing you for years and was waiting. You know, he's a Gleason 6, which we can talk about. And then all of a sudden he popped a Gleason 7 and now he's going to undergo treatment. So I think that's really important. And when we had the conversation, you know, it's funny, I think back on when we were getting Mark's results and I thought for sure he had BPH. I mean, I was just benign prostatic hyperplasia, which we've talked about on the show before, but I thought that was, you know, I didn't think he had cancer. He's not going to have cancer, right?
0: I didn't think I had it either.
1: Yeah, and I remember that conversation with you where you broke it down really nicely and said, you know, we checked this. This is what we looked at. This is what your score is, and this is what we have to do. And you specifically said, you know, if your score was only this or this, this is not a conversation we would be having. And on the other end, if your score was really high, this also isn't a conversation we would be having, which was scary and kind of put things in perspective.
0: Right.
1: But I think that's really important. So, do you have what is your recommendation then for screening for PSA? Like, at what age do people screen? Does everybody screen? Do they screen every year? What is your recommendation for that based on your knowledge and these guidelines?
2: So the studies clearly guide us that the biggest impact we have for screening on PSA is between the ages of 50 to 69. Okay. And then from 69 to 75 is a gray zone. It depends on the health of the men. Mm-hmm. And I kind of address that with each man and when they come in. So for example, sometimes a physician will send me an 85-year-old with elevated PSA. And almost always our discussion ends there with, well, you are old enough that you will probably die with prostate cancer, not from it. Mm-hmm. And so let's not embark down that road. But between the ages of 50 and 69 is our biggest impact in mortality, then gray zone from 69 to 75-ish. Okay. So I recommend that men start their PSA screening at age 50, with the exception of having a family history. Mm-hmm. So if you have a family history of prostate cancer, we know that you're at a much higher risk of having prostate cancer.
1: Okay.
2: And that increases with two primary relatives. And so it almost becomes a question of not if, but when.
1: Mm-hmm.
2: And so the recommendation for family history is 40 years old.
1: 40.
2: There's also an increased prevalence of prostate cancer in African-American males.
1: Mm-hmm.
2: And so African-American males should generally be screened earlier as well. We generally recommend around the age of 40 also.
1: Around 40. And that's a yearly screening as part of your, or is it every other year, or how often do we do that?
2: So in Europe, they do it every 2 years.
1: Okay.
2: They do a PSA and a finger check every 2 years, and that is a good kind of indicator. In the United States, our pattern is generally yearly.
1: Mm-hmm.
2: So we say get a yearly PSA and watch the trends and see what happens. And, you know, the physical exam is a real interesting thing, right?
1: Yes, I was going to follow up on the finger question.
2: Yeah.
1: We got to do that. We got to talk about that.
2: I think, unfortunately, we'd probably see a lot more men if they didn't have to have a finger up their bottom, right? So I don't know. You know, guys get very antsy when you say drop trowel and let me take fill your prostate.
1: Right. Yes. I remember so, that is always one of the funny things. I still remember being taught in school about, you know, you make the fist, and if you don't have a very firm fist and you touch that, that's an okay prostate. And then as you make a more firm fist, that's
0: the same way you judge whether your steak is done.
1: Exactly. Now, do you recommend people, you know, with their primary care provider still have a, he's playing me. It's almost 20 minute break. Quick question.
2: Yeah.
1: What is the utility of having primary care providers do a finger test?
2: So
1: beneficial at all or not really? Because we're terrible at it.
2: Well, plus minus, right? So, I mean, it's an art like any other portion of the physical exam. And if you don't feel a lot of prostates and you don't really know what you're feeling or looking for, it's not very useful. right?
1: Right.
2: But I have definitely had patients sent to me by a primary care doctor who felt a big lump or mass or nodule on the prostate. Mm-hmm. And as urologists, we, you know, I tell people I'm not proud of it, but this finger's been up half of Spokane's butts. It's an educated finger. So I definitely know a little bit better what I'm feeling than them. And it helps stage clinically how bad the cancer is. If I can feel the cancer, it means it's much more advanced.
1: Yeah. So. I only felt cancer once in my years as primary care, and it was very advanced and did not have a good outcome. But it was one of those things where, you know, I mean, I don't know what it is, but I know it's not good, you know?
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2: 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Mm-hmm. 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
3: Yeah, we appreciate it.
2: We appreciate it.
3: Speaking of the lights, you're going to play more songs.
2: I'm going to play another song.
3: Yeah.
2: So I hope you like that last one, Miles Davis, because we're going to play another Miles Davis song. This song is from the 1986 Tutu album, and it is called Full Nelson.

0: So there you go. Yeah. From 1949 to 1986.
1: Wow.
0: Yeah.
1: That's good. I liked it.
0: Miles Davis passed away 21 years ago this month.
1: Yeah. Do you want to know another little Miles Davis factoid?
0: What?
1: He was a guest star on Miami Vice. Just to throw that out there.
0: Oh, yeah. A lot of people were.
1: Yeah, yeah. There were a lot of people on that show. My favorite show. So yesterday was the 38th anniversary. So I just had to throw that out there. Okay, now we're getting to the real meat of the story. We want to know, tell us exactly what happened while Mark was sleeping.
2: Funny pictures all over his right. body and tickled his toes.
0: That's what I was wondering. You know,
1: I wondered what that was.
0: So I have to admit, because after the diagnosis, you suggested a book, 100 Questions About, I can't remember exactly what it was.
2: 100 Questions and Answers to Prostate Cancer. Yeah.
0: And it was really, really well laid out, had a lot of great facts in it, but I got to a point where I couldn't read any more of it.
2: Absolutely.
0: It was just scary. It just scared me to death. And the point that I remember just saying, I can't do this anymore, was when I turned the page and there was a picture, like a cartoon drawing of the robot and the tent and all that kind of stuff. And I'm like, why are they hanging this person upside down? This doesn't make any sense to me. And I had to quit right there. I was like, I got a great support system. You know, you were making me feel really comfortable in the decision. I'm just going to trust that. And I'm just going to not worry anymore about this because I can't do it.
1: Right. Right.
2: Yeah, I mean, it's interesting. Like, when you say robot, a lot of people envision, like, the robot of Will Smith, like, Danger Robot, right? Or things like that. But it's not the case. It's a platform that's actually driven by the surgeon. Mm-hmm. I sit at a console about 10 feet away and put my head into a 3D kind of cabinet and operate it with two fingers. It's not autonomous in any way, shape, or form. Mm-hmm. It just translates my movements, which is, you know, an interesting platform. So,
1: yeah. It's really cool. It's cool to think about that.
0: Does your robot have a name?
2: No, we've actually never, I don't know why, but we've never named the robot.
0: Okay. Mm-hmm.
1: Does the name, but doesn't it, isn't it like a Da Vinci or a Michelangelo or something? It's some artist. Right?
2: Yeah, so it's called the Da Vinci. So it's the company is called Intuitive Surgical, mm-hmm. And the robot platform is called the Da Vinci. And I'm sure that's like a playoff of you know, the fact that Da Vinci was an inventor and also made all these incredible devices. And yeah,
1: very cool, yeah. Very cool. So what is the benefit of the? I mean, I asked you this before we had the surgery, and you explained it really well. But what's the benefit of using a robot instead of you standing there, you know, with a scalpel and you know. Asking your assistant for, you know, scalpels, scissors, right, but, you know, right. what's the benefit?
2: Yeah, there's a number of benefits for robotic or any minimally invasive surgery, to be honest, like laparoscopic surgery where you make little tiny incisions or fingernail size incisions. So, I mean, first and foremost is there's less blood loss in a laparoscopic or robotic surgery. Mm-hmm. The reason for that is that you have this air that's in the belly that is providing pressure against blood vessels that may be bleeding, and so you're able to do the surgery with less blood loss. Secondly, and I think probably one of the most important things is it's a much more delicate surgery. Mm-hmm. The motions are translated from my fingers on a finer scale. Like the profile of the instruments that we use to do your surgery, Mark, are about the size of a penny.

0: actually had my daughter's classes over to the OR, and I've challenged them to races like peeling a grape or making an origami duck out of a little postage stamp size.
1: Whoa.
0: And it blows the kids' fingers out of the water. I can beat them every single time.
1: Wow.
0: So the delicate nature of the surgery is really, really important. That translates to things like being able to spare nerves for erections or being able to spare the muscle for continence better than we can in open. And then lastly, but not unimportant, is aesthetics. When we do open surgery, we have to give big incisions on the belly, and these are much smaller, so they heal a lot better. And generally, they heal up so nice that people generally can't recognize them. So there are a number of benefits definitely to using the robot.
1: Yeah, Mark's going to be able to go back to being a full-time abdominal model before we know it.
0: Yeah, speedo model.
2: That's right. Yep.
1: Right around the corner.
2: Because the last thing I remember, and when we had our last show about this, was being wheeled into the operating theater, to the operating room.
0: Yep.
2: And I remember it being, correct me if I'm wrong, but tiled walls and pretty high ceiling and stuff hanging from the ceiling. And they shifted me from one table to another, from like the gurney to the operating table.
0: Right.
2: And I remember it was weird because there was like a hole in the operating table that my butt was over.
0: To hang your butt over.
2: Yeah. And so I was like, well, that's where all the blood spills out or something. You know, there's some reason for that. I don't know it. I don't want to think about that anymore. And then I was out. So what's the procedure? What did I miss?
0: Oh, you missed a lot of fun.
1: A lot of stuff.
0: So, from the moment that you go out, there's a lot of things that are coordinatedly happening in the operating room. So the anesthesiologist is constantly monitoring your blood pressure and doing the breathing for you and adjusting the medicines to keep you asleep. We put you into your final position, which is very different from what you arrived in. So you arrived laying on the bed flat. Sorry to tell you, Mark, I threw you up in stirrups. completely nude. You're exposed to the world. And then I shaved you down.
2: Yeah.
0: And I won't tell people that we had to use two razors to shave you, Mark. And then once you were shaved down, we made the incisions.
2: I got painted with
0: iodine. Or a prep.
1: Yep.
0: And then we towel you all off and drape you off. And then we make the incisions and we put the ports in. Then we actually dock the robot. So at the point that we put these ports in, we put you on your head. So your head is all the way down to the ground. And the reason for that is to let all the bowels fall out of the pelvis and stay out of the way.
2: Right, which was news to me. But it makes a lot of sense.
0: Mm-hmm.
2: Yeah.
0: And then we bring the robot in and dock it to these little ports that we've placed on your belly, 5 incisions about the size of a fingernail. And then at that point, I actually leave the operating table and I go over to this console. And my assistant, my PA, will be there and at the bedside, and she helps assist when pass in instruments and things that I need there while I do the surgery at the robot. The most important thing, which you can't appreciate asleep, but you can appreciate as an audiophile, is I play music. And I've got set lists for certain surgeries that I do or how I feel during the day and, what we need for the OR and what the vibe is. And I can't remember what exact set list we played for you, but it's very likely that it included grunge, things such as Smashing Pumpkins and stuff like that.
1: Mark would have loved
2: it. Love
1: Mark
2: it.
1: Would love that.
2: Yeah.
1: So that's great. I would love that being in, because we do the same thing in the cath lab, in the EP lab. We have different set lists and different docs have different things that they like to listen to. So I always like to be there with certain docs and not as much with some of the other ones. But
0: TV portrays the OR as this very silent beep, beep, beep.
2: Right.
0: It's nothing but that. It's, people are engaged in the surgery, but we're playing music and
2: it's a party.
0: Yeah.
1: Now you're really sad that you missed that.
2: Yeah.
1: So doing that, so you dock the robot, meaning I assume that means the robot comes over and you hook up instruments or you hook it, like you said, and hit the ports and the certain ports. And then from then on out, you're just sitting there with your joysticks and your doing your stuff, huh?
0: Yeah, I mean, the really interesting thing about robotic surgery over laparoscopic surgery is in robotic surgery, you have a camera that actually has 2 camera lenses at the end of the camera. Mm-hmm. And so that creates a 3D picture. So when I go over and I'm operating underneath this console, I'm seeing it in 3D.
2: Mm-hmm.
0: It's like I'm there, immersed in it. Mm-hmm. Almost like you're using one of Mark Zuckerberg's meta face virtual reality. So
2: it's like the holodeck.
0: Yeah, totally. Yeah.
2: Okay.
0: Pretty neat.
1: Super cool. So you it was way faster. So you had told us beforehand, you know, hey, 3 hours, you know, Mark had a previous surgery and had probably some significant scarring or adhesions, we were thinking. So you were thinking it was going to be a while. And then my phone rang, I mean, probably an hour and a half after he went back there, and you were like, and you, when I answered the phone and you told me who you were, I thought, oh no, what, you know, something bad has happened, right? Because that just tends to, you always think worst case scenario, right? Every time you call me, other than today, I think it's worst case scenario.
2: We were supposed to take out the left prostate, but we actually took out the right.
1: Right. So it didn't take nearly as long as I thought it would. So how long does one of these procedures take? And can you also tell us a little bit about, like, what are you taking out?
0: Totally. So the surgery generally takes around 2 hours. Some of them go faster, some of them go slower. And while we can sometimes predict that time, we can't always. One of my hard and fast rules, and I hope that you got this, Erica, is I try and update the family. I know that's a very scary thing, having your loved one being in the operating room. And some surgeons will go back into this dark cave and then emerge from the dark cave, and you don't know anything in between, right?
1: Right.
0: So what I like to do is have my my OR staff call at the start of the surgery, then every hour on the hour give an update, and then at the end I come out and talk personally, or more in COVID sometimes we'll call on the cell phone, but we talk with our patients personally afterwards to let you know how it went.
1: And so
0: his surgery just went really smoothly. He did really well, and the things that we remove with the surgery is the prostate itself. A lot of people say, well, why can't you just cut out the cancer? Prostate cancer is what's called a field defect. The entire prostate is at risk for whatever caused your cancer, which we don't exactly know. That's an interesting topic in and of itself. But we don't exactly know what caused prostate cancer, but it's a field defect. So the whole prostate has to come out. Then we remove these structures behind the prostate called seminal vesicles. These are actually the little glands that are responsible for making semen. A lot of people think that comes from the testicle. Nope, it comes from the seminal vesicles. Okay, those come out. And then we remove lymph nodes, and lymph nodes are where the cancer can primarily spread to. And so removing these structures are important for what's called staging of the prostate cancer. That lets me know, have we got it all? Is there any that's extended beyond? Do you need any further follow-up? What's your prognosis and cure rate?
1: Right.
0: So that's what we take out.
1: And what's the prostate like? I mean, first of all, do you take it out in a big, I mean, is it come out in one big chunk?
2: Or
1: are you like,
2: are you slicing it up
1: in little, you know, like what, you know, I describe it to people as like a mini donut, and it's got the little hole where the urethra goes through. But yeah. Like what, I mean, is it mushy? Is it solid? Is it
0: Yeah, so
1: spongy?
0: It's a solid gland. And if you push it, it's kind of like a rubbery ball, if you will. A lot of people are very concerned about the fact that you're taking the urethra out.
1: Yeah.
0: What we tell people is the prostate and the urethra in that region are in continuity. They're not really separable, okay? And when we take the prostate out, we just swing the bladder up to the stump of the urethra, the urinary channel, and just sew it together. But people's prostates can be all sizes. Some can be quite small, little tiny nuggets, and some of them can be massive. In fact, we take out prostates for enlargement because gentlemen can't pee if their prostate gets too large.
1: Yeah.
0: And some of those are huge. They'll fit in the palm of both of your hands.
2: Whoa.
1: Wow.
0: I've taken out prostates that are the size of roughly a small cantaloupe. So they can vary in size. And Mark, yours was big, but I'm sorry to say you didn't set any.
1: Didn't set any records.
2: Oh, man. Yeah. Pissed my prostate. Being one of the on the large side.
1: Yeah. Which I can tell it was large because, not because, you know, finger tests or anything like that, but I can tell it was large because you pee different now. Which is, right? This is true. So you used to, that's why I didn't think you had cancer. I thought you just had benign enlargement because you used to, you know, take a little while, get you going, then you'd get going and you'd go and go and go, and then you'd go and then you'd go a little bit more and then you'd go and go. And now it's like when you pee, it's just, it's like fire hose for, you know,
2: that's
1: 2 seconds and you're done. It's crazy.
2: Yeah,
1: and that's because his prostate, probably, right? Because
0: these two things aren't mutually exclusive. In fact, I oftentimes take a pocket full of cards and to the hockey game and put them on the urinals because that's where all these men have, you know, demonstrate their problems. But enlargement and cancer are two completely separate issues, but are not mutually exclusive. So you can have really big prostate glands and cancer.
1: Yeah, but Mark, I think you did a good job. I mean, like you said, you didn't win the award, but. You know, maybe next time. Better luck next time.
2: I'll settle for third.
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2: All right, you want to hear another song?
1: Yep, let's hear it.
2: So I got to say that I couldn't skip a Nelson-specific music day without playing the best Nelson.
1: Okay.
2: You ready for this?
1: I am.
2: All right.

0: Ricky Nelson for you.
1: Yeah, that's good.
2: Great music.
0: 1961.
1: Wow. Good job. Good job on the Nelsons today. I like it. And back to Dr. Nelson. So you mentioned briefly, but I'd like to touch back on that more, nerve sparing, because this was something when you were giving Mark and I options and talking about things, you talked about a nerve sparing procedure and whether you do a bilateral or just regular. And what exactly is that? Why do you do that? What are the pros and cons of doing that? And does everybody get a nerve sparing procedure with you?
2: Great questions, Erica. So nerve sparing is when we go in surgically and we take the nerves that are responsible for providing erections down off of the prostate and leave those behind. Relatively unharmed. And that gives a gentleman a better chance of recovering erections after surgery. Mm-hmm. Now, what I'll say is that we are at an incredible time in medicine, technologically wise and knowledge wise. It's amazing over the last 100 years what we have learned and what we can do. And like this, even this robotic platform, incredible. But I'm very honest with my patients. One of the most lagging aspects of treatment of prostate cancer is erectile function. Mm-hmm. I pretty much can say, you know, that my incontinence rates are less than 5%-ish and my complications from surgery less than 1%. But erectile function is completely independent and dependent upon the man themselves. Mm-hmm. And so what I always tell guys is you never come out of surgery with better erections than you go in. That's it does not do that.
1: And if not you, this surgery.
2: It does not. And if you go into surgery with compromised erections, you have a much higher rate of losing erections even with a nerve sparing. So I decide to do a nerve sparing depending on a number of factors. Number one is, what is the gentleman's pre-existing nerve function? So, obviously, if we have a guy with no erections, then we don't nerve sparing, because in those cases, there's always a risk of leaving some cancer behind. Mm-hmm. And our primary goal, I always tell guys the three goals are cancer-free, mm-hmm. dry, and erections, in that order. Now, a lot of guys want to flip it and be erections and dry and cancer-free, but it's the cancer-free, dry, and erections in that order. And so, if we got a guy who doesn't have erections to start with, we'll just go ahead and resect widely, because we don't want to leave any cancer behind. There's not risk with taking those, okay? If I can feel on the prostate exam, again, this comes back to feeling. If I can feel on the prostate exam cancer along one aspect or laterally towards the edge of the prostate gland, we won't spare nerves there either, because there's a high risk that the cancer has grown into those nerves. Mm-hmm. And then if men have really high risk cancer, so I don't remember off the top of my head, I think Mark had seven. Mm-hmm. But if they have like 8, 9, and 10, then we get a lot more worried about nerve sparing, because there's a risk that this cancer is microscopically invaded into these nerves, okay? So we'll generally remove nerves in those cases. But when we come out from surgery, I tell guys that on average, if you have a completely normal erection going in, we do a bilateral nerve sparing. About 80% of guys will recover erections mm-hmm. after surgery. Mm-hmm. Now, one of the things that men experience is for continence, for leaking of urine, that recovery can be quite quick. About 30% of my guys, the day the catheter comes out, are dry. And then over the course of 6 weeks to 6 months, the stragglers pick up. And at the end of that 6 month time frame, about 95 out of 100 guys are dry. Okay. Erections are very different. Mm-hmm. Erections, you're dealing with the most sensitive cell type in the body, nerve tissue. Mm-hmm. And even the act of moving these nerves off the prostate can cause enough trauma to them that they take time to recover. Mm-hmm. And so I tell men to expect erectile function to recover over the course of 12 months, 15 months, 18 months. Mm-hmm. So we're talking year instead of like 6 months, right? Now, some guys come back at 2 or 3 weeks and they say, hey, I'm going to town and things are working. And I'm like, okay, that's awesome. That's not the norm. It takes a lot longer for that to recover.
1: Yeah. I think that's really good too, with you setting up realistic expectations.
0: For sure.
1: And I tried to even be a little bit more negative with Mark with the, you know, specifically the continence, because that was the big thing that we were thinking about right off the shoot. And I, you know, was telling him, be prepared to be fully incontinent. You're never going to be able to hold your urine again, but you're going to live. It's going to be great. And then it was awesome, you know, shortly after his catheter was out.
0: First
1: he's like, hey,
0: yeah.
1: Hey, this is what the heck? You're wrong. I was like, hey, I'm happy to be wrong. So.
0: Yeah, it's like 99% right out of the chute.
1: Yeah, which is really cool. So.
0: It's great.
1: But that's good. It's
0: one of the big worries, though. You know, I mean, those are the things people worry about, right? I mean,
2: totally. To be
0: life-changing.
1: Right. Yeah. Well, and it's strange from a wife's perspective, as well as being a medical provider at the on the same level as, you know, I don't care. I don't care if he's in a diaper the rest of his life. I mean, obviously, I care about him because I know that's going to affect him. But those were his first thoughts, of course, is, you know, erectile issues and continence issues. And my first thought is, I don't care about any of that stuff as long as you don't die. So,
2: absolutely.
1: It's good.
0: What if I would have been really incontinent and all that stuff and cranky?
1: Well, you're already cranky. You're just going to hold your urine, so it works out fine. Do you recommend surgery for everyone?
2: No, absolutely not. So I approach each patient as an individual, and I tell people, hey, I got a lot of men who come in and sit in this chair, some of them are radiation candidates, some of them are surgical candidates, and some of them are in a gray zone where they can choose either and have a good outcome. And so we tailor that specifically to the patient. Mm-hmm. I believe very strongly in surgery for young, healthy patients. Mm-hmm. As you get older and your anesthetic risks increase, then surgery sometimes becomes a less viable option. Mm-hmm. And then at certain ages, we just recommend kind of against surgery or any treatment at all as men get older as well. So mm-hmm. whenever a guy comes in to see me with prostate cancer, we tailor their treatment specifically to kind of their health and their history. So
1: which is good. That was really important, getting the options and being able to have the options. But it was also really nice for us to be able to, you know, say to you, if we were in your shoes, or what, you know, what's the best outcome, what are we looking at? And
0: right.
1: that was really helpful.
2: Yeah, like one of my mottos, I definitely live by this motto, is like, there's a lot of things in medicine that I don't have the right answer for, and I fully admit that up front. I don't have the right answer. So in those cases where I don't have the correct answer, I say, what would I want done if it's me mm-hmm. or if it's my pops, right? And those two things guide my decisions through that. And so what would I do if it's me?
1: Yeah, I think that's really important. That was what I wasn't there for when you were initially talking to Mark about his elevated PSA, his initial consult on the phone. And I remember when I came home, you know, I was hoping that we were going to proceed and figure things out, but I didn't know what was going to happen. And I remember Mark saying to me, he said, dude, just do it. You just got to get the biopsy. You're going to be done. You know, if I would do it. You just got to do it. It's a simple thing, and you got to do it. So how do you stay reassuring for people? How do you, because you're very, you know, and that's part of the reason why I wanted Mark to have you as his surgeon and doctor, is because I know you're knowledgeable and you have the ability, and you've been doing this for a long time. And like I said, you're kind of the prostate guy, but how do you maintain your positivity and provide reassurance like you do? You just do a really good job of that.
2: Yeah, well, thank you. I really appreciate that. It's a daily conscious decision for sure. I meet physicians all the time who have different views or different paradigms, who that is just not the way that I live my life. My life is lived from positive. And the good thing is that I get to deal with a large number of cancers where I can positively impact people's lives. Mm-hmm. And so it makes it easier. Mm-hmm. So like prostate cancer is a highly curable disease. If it's confined to the prostate gland, the cure rates are above 90-95%. And so I can be very positive in that situation because of the material that I'm dealt to work with. You know, I'm sure if I did really ugly, you know, nasty other types of cancers, that I would have to be a little bit more realistic. But, you know, with prostate cancer, kidney cancer, bladder cancer, a lot of things that I deal with, we can give people good long-term cures.
1: Yeah. Do you see women too? Or
2: absolutely.
1: All your patients men?
2: Yep. It's generally in our practice, my breakdown is about 60-70% men and 30-40% women.
1: Nice. What about you know, we're getting towards the end of the show here, which is unfortunate. I feel like we could talk about this forever, but you've already said you'll come back, so we're going to hold you to that. What, you know, is there anything that you haven't talked about that you want men to know or think about, or you know, is there anything else that we need to know about prostate cancer? Or
2: I just would encourage men to get out and get screened. I mean, it sucks to have a finger up your butt, fine, but it's important, and men just have to get out and get their PSAs and get their prostate checked. And the controversy is really subsiding, and if you have a primary care doctor who doesn't believe in prostate cancer screening, you can either discuss it directly with him, or you can find another primary care doctor who will do that for you. But I think it's a very important thing for men to do, and then from there we'll guide their therapy to what they need. So
0: I've been a bit evangelical about it since my situation, and have had feedback from people saying, I did this, I checked that, I made sure to put that on the list and things like that, which is great.
1: Mm-hmm. Yeah. I think the more we talk about it, the more recognition it gets and the more people are aware. And like you said, you know, Mark is one of those guys in the 50 to 69 range. He's very, you know, young, really young. You shouldn't have prostate cancer yet, but you do. And you got it checked. And
0: no, I don't.
1: Well, you know, yeah, that's true. Yay! You don't anymore. Okay, before we leave, one funny note. Fact or crap? I'm going to ask you a fact or crap question. Okay. Fact or crap, a side effect of this is that your penis can get shorter.
2: A fact, yeah.
1: I don't have the bell ready. Yeah, gotta tell that to patients. That's a little thing that I didn't know about prior to going to through the whole process. The process, very interesting,
0: right, for sure.
1: Yeah. Well, thank you, Dr. Nelson, for coming on our show today. It was fantastic. We loved it. We're looking forward to having you come back soon. We can talk about men's health and erectile dysfunction and all sorts of other men's health topics.
2: Well, thank you, Eric and Mark. I really appreciate being on the show, and I think what you're doing is a great service. And I hope many men hear this, and a lot of guys get care for it. So.
0: Yeah, for sure.
1: Yeah, thanks. Well, thanks, we'll be everybody. Back, everybody, next week, same time, same place.
0: Back next week. Last song. Jimi Hendrix died this date, 1970. So we'll listen a little bit of that.

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4: Does this sound like something you've done before? 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

0: This is your KYRS live and local calendar for September 25th to the 27th. Friday through Sunday, September stocked with Yeti the Weary Traveler, T Dodger, the Dirty Champions, and many others at Happy Meadows and Ford. Friday, Babes in Canyon and Friendship Commanders at the Chameleon, Royal Bliss at the Big Dipper, and the KYRS 23rd Anniversary Gala with Brandon Humphreys at the Downtown Spokane Central Library. 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Saturday and Sunday, Valley Fest with the Tamarack Ridge Band, Rusty Jackson, Nate Ostrander, and many others at Mirabeau Point Park. Sunday, Kathleen Kinney, Chris Stark, and Deanna Sarkar at St. John's Cathedral, Zonkey Jazz Band at Big Barn Brewing, and Matt Heckler at the Chameleon. 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

This is your KYRS live and local calendar for September 25th to the 27th. Friday through Sunday, September stocked with Yeti the Weary Traveler, T-Dodger, the Dirty Champions, and many others at Happy Meadows and Ford. Friday, Babes in Canyon and Friendship Commanders at the Chameleon, Royal Bliss at the Big Dipper, and the KYRS 23rd Anniversary Gala with Brandon Humphreys at the Downtown Spokane Central Library. Saturday, the Angela Marie Project, Atomic Jive, and many others at the South Perry Street Fair, EQ Records Block Party with Braden All Caps, Lucas Brown, Out of Sight, and others at 124 East Short Avenue, and Piper's Rush at the Big Dipper. Saturday and Sunday, Valley Fest with the Tamarack Ridge Band, Rusty Jackson, Nate Ostrander, and many others at Mirabeau Point Park. Sunday, Kathleen Kinney, Chris Stark, and Deanna Sarkar at St. John's Cathedral, Zonkey Jazz Band at Big Barn Brewing, and Matt Heckler at the Chameleon. For an entire hour of local musicians, tune into Sounds of Spokane every Sunday night at 8 on KYRS

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This is your KYRS live and local calendar for September 25th through the 27th. Friday through Sunday, September stock with Yeti the Weary Traveler, T-Dodger, the Dirty Champions, and many others at Happy Meadows and Ford. Friday, Babes in Canyon and Friendship Commanders at the Chameleon, Royal Bliss at the Big Dipper, and the KYRS 23rd Anniversary Gala with Brandon Humphreys at the Downtown Spokane Central Library. Saturday, the Angela Marie Project, Atomic Jive, and many others at the South Perry Street Fair, EQ Records Block Party with Braden All Caps, Lucas Brown, Out of Sight, and others at 124 East Short Avenue, and Piper's Rush at the Big Dipper. Saturday and Sunday, Valley Fest with the Tamarack Ridge Band, Rusty Jackson, Nate Ostrander, and many others at Mirabeau Point Park. Sunday, Kathleen Kinney, Chris Stark, and Deanna Sarkar at St. John's Cathedral, Zonky Jazz Band at Big Barn Brewing, and Matt Heckler at the Chameleon. 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

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I'm David Barsamian. 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

This is your KYRS live and local calendar for September 25th through the 27th. Friday through Sunday, September stocked with Yeti the Weary Traveler, T Dodger, the Dirty Champions, and many others at Happy Meadows and Ford. Friday, Babes in Canyon and Friendship Commanders at the Chameleon, Royal Bliss at the Big Dipper, and the KYRS 23rd Anniversary Gala with Brandon Humphreys at the Downtown Spokane Central Library. Saturday, the Angela Marie Project, Atomic Jive, and many others at the South Perry Street Fair, EQ Records Block Party with Braden All Caps, Lucas Brown, Out of Sight, and others at 124 East Short Avenue, and Piper's Rush at the Big Dipper. Saturday and Sunday, Valley Fest with the Tamarack Ridge Band, Rusty Jackson, Nate Ostrander, and many others at Mirabeau Point Park. Sunday, Kathleen Kinney, Chris Stark, and Deanna Sarkar at St. John's Cathedral, Zonky Jazz Band at Big Barn Brewing, and Matt Heckler at the Chameleon. 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

This is your KYRS live and local calendar for September 25th to the 27th. Friday through Sunday, September stock with Yeti the Weary Traveler, T-Dodger, the Dirty Champions, and many others at Happy Meadows and Ford. Friday, Babes in Canyon and Friendship Commanders at the Chameleon, Royal Bliss at the Big Dipper, and the KYRS 23rd Anniversary Gala with Brandon Humphreys at the downtown Spokane Central Library. Saturday, the Angela Marie Project, Atomic Jive, and many others at the South Perry Street Fair, EQ Records Block Party with Braden All Caps, Lucas Brown, Out of Sight, and others at 124 East Short Avenue, and Piper's Rush at the Big Dipper. Saturday and Sunday, Valley Fest with the Tamarack Ridge Band, Rusty Jackson, Nate Ostrander, and many others at Mirabeau Point Park. Sunday, Kathleen Kinney, Chris Stark, and Deanna Sarkar at St. John's Cathedral, Zonky Jazz Band at Big Barn Brewing, and Matt Heckler at the Chameleon. For an entire hour of local musicians, tune into Sounds of Spokane every Sunday night at 8 on KYRS

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0: 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Did you know that almost 100,000 people died between 2014 and 2023 from driving drunk collisions, according to the National Highway Traffic Safety Administration?
1: That's way too many.
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1: This is your KYRS live and local calendar for September 25th to the 27th. Friday through Sunday, September Stock, with Yeti the Weary Traveler, T-Dodger, the Dirty Champions, and many others at Happy Meadows in Ford. Friday, Babes in Canyon and Friendship Commanders at the Chameleon, Royal Bliss at the Big Dipper, and the KYRS 23rd Anniversary Gala with Brandon Humphreys at the Downtown Spokane Central Library. Saturday, the Angela Marie Project, Atomic Jive, and many others at the South Perry Street Fair, EQ Records Block Party with Braden All Caps, Lucas Brown, Out of Sight, and others at 124 East Short Avenue, and Piper's Rush at the Big Dipper. Saturday and Sunday, Valley Fest with the Tamarack Ridge Band, Rusty Jackson, Nate Ostrander, and many others at Mirabeau Point Park. Sunday, Kathleen Kinney, Chris Stark, and Deanna Sarkar at St. John's Cathedral, Zonkey Jazz Band at Big Barn Brewing, and Matt Heckler at the Chameleon. 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

0: This is your KYRS live and local calendar for September 25th to the 27th. 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Friday, Babes in Canyon and Friendship Commanders at the Chameleon, Royal Bliss at the Big Dipper, and the KYRS 23rd Anniversary Gala with Brandon Humphreys at the Downtown Spokane Central Library. 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Saturday and Sunday, Valley Fest with the Tamarack Ridge Band, Rusty Jackson, Nate Ostrander, and many others at Mirabeau Point Park. Sunday, Kathleen Kinney, Chris Stark, and Deanna Sarkar at St. John's Cathedral, Zonkey Jazz Band at Big Barn Brewing, and Matt Heckler at the Chameleon. 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
2: Yo, it's me, Polio. If you get back to a Coolio. Then you got me, Mr. Measles. I say run from the needles. Yes, they wait. They are gonna...
3: Whoa.
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4: As of 2025, 138,000 children in the U.S. were exempted from one or more vaccinations. Less vaccination will result in more disease outbreaks. We've already seen nearly 1,000 measles cases in the first 2 months of 2026. Stay healthy and vaccinate your kids.

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